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0: Bell. Where you at?
1: I don't see you. I'm at the Pizza Hut. I'm at the Taco Bell.
0: Really?
1: I don't see you. I'm at the combination Pizza Hut and Taco Bell.
0: Dog, I'm right here at the Pizza Hut.
1: Jamaica Avenue.
0: Jamaica Avenue.
1: Jamaica Avenue.
0: The combination Pizza Hut and Taco Bell on Jamaica Avenue.
1: Jamaica Avenue.
0: That's where I'm at. Where you at?
1: Jamaica Avenue.

I'm Amy Goodman, host of Democracy Now! 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

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The KLKT studio produces a signal that can be heard by over 15,000 listeners in the seat of Caldwell County. 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
1: 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We sell so much of this, people wonder what we put in it. We're going to tell you right now. Give me about a half a teacup of base. Now I need a pound of fatback drums.

0: 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I hate dancing. God, it's stupid.
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What the time you have the dread? 12 o'clock natty. Roots. Aye. Is a wonder them no say dread have something to do with the pies and flour. Why? You know, all the while.

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0: Now, fellas, I want to know, do you have anything to say about this? Now, do y'all cheat on y'all women like this?
1: No.
0: Oh, no, I don't believe that. Yeah, you make an excuse, but I got to tell you,

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0: Hey, y'all, this is Post Malone. Back in 86, Stevie Ray Vaughan inspired Texans to take pride in ending roadside litter. That spirit lives on. Let's keep it going and do our part to keep Texas looking its best. I'm proud to take part in keeping Texas roads free from trash, because Don't Mess With Texas stands for one thing: keeping our state litter free. Let's keep it up.
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1: All right, is this a take or what? All right, okay, everybody. Here we go. Here we go. Yeah, that's right. All that's good.
2: It was 20 years ago today that Sergeant Pepper taught the band to play. And they've been going in and out of style, but they're guaranteed to raise a smile. So may I introduce to you the act you've known for all these years, Sergeant Pepper's Lonely Hearts Club Band.

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Joe Nick Petoskey, your voice mic side, inviting you to join me every Saturday night at 7 p.m. for the Texas Music Hour of Power. 2 hours of nothing but Texas music, going back to the beginning of electronic recording all the way to the here and now. Rhythm and blues, country western, rock and roll, conjunto, zydeco, western swing, Tejano, we play it all. 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

0: that number.
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forever, and that's a mighty long time. But I'm here to tell you, there's something else. The afterworld. A world of never-ending happiness. You can always see the sun.

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3: 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The largest and most experienced farm news team in the Lone Star State covers it all. From the piney woods of East Texas to the rocky ranges of the Trans-Pecos, and from the Panhandle down to the Rio Grande Valley. Here's today's top stories.
4: 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I'm James Hunt, and we'll talk about that on Texas Ag Today.
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6: EPA is now accepting comments on a proposal that would eliminate death shutdowns. I'm Jessica Domel, and we'll have that story coming up on Texas Ag Today.
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7: Hello, Texas. Why don't you jump on in with me and buckle up? We're going to take a ride around the Lone Star State as we cover the most important industry in this greatest state in the nation, Texas agriculture. Be sure to hold on tight because it all starts right now. Wheat futures have moved sharply higher over the past couple of weeks, now well into the low to mid $7 range on the nearby contract. There are several factors that are contributing to this surge, including a poor wheat harvest this spring, extremely low planted acreage in recent USDA reports, and an escalation in the Iran conflict. But Texas A&M grain marketing specialist Mark Welch says there's one recent development that's been the biggest contributor.
8: What really I think the game changer in wheat came when Ukraine escalated their attacks on the shipping of Russian merchant ships as they were trying to supply fuel and other products primarily to the Crimean Peninsula. I haven't heard of it spilling out into the Black Sea so much, but they're escalating, trying to cripple maybe the fuel supplies and other factors there against Russia, and the threat being if Russia strikes back then against Ukraine shipping vessels, it again puts at risk and a real threat to global wheat and grain supplies in general that come out of the Black Sea.
7: Russia is the world's top exporter of wheat, and Ukraine, another big exporter. Those two countries combined account for around 30% of world wheat exports. Ruveon, a Bayer subsidiary, is no longer seeking countervailing duties on imports of glyphosate from China.
6: Late last week, Ruveon announced that since filing their petitions with the Department of Commerce and the International Trade Commission, they have engaged directly with farmers and agricultural trade associations to hear their perspectives. They said the decision to withdraw the petitions for the duties reflects their commitment to putting farmers first and meeting their evolving needs. Ruveon initially petitioned for the duties on glyphosate from China, claiming the imports were sold in the U.S. at less than market value, harming Ruveon. For the Texas Farm Bureau Radio Network, I'm Jessica Domel.
7: A massive dairy processing facility is starting construction in East Texas, bringing dozens of jobs to the area. California-based Ninth Avenue Foods is building its third processing plant in Longview. The facility was first announced in October of last year, with the company investing more than $200 million over 5 years to build and operate the extended shelf life manufacturing plant. The project is expected to be completed in November of 2027. Once it's open, the plant is expected to bring 150 jobs to the Longview area. Fed cattle prices have tanked. James Hunt reports from the Panhandle.
4: Texas High Plains feedlots have experienced a pretty big fall-off in fed cattle prices recently. In fact, the latest average cash price for fed cattle at about $238 per hundredweight is down $10 from a week ago. Brady Miller of the Texas Cattle Feeders Association says additional factors might also be involved, but the decline is most likely seasonal.
9: Typically this time of the year, we find ourselves placing fewer cattle on feed. We've gotten through the first part of summer, and a lot of the retailers have probably already bought their product to get them through the rest of the summer. So we always find ourselves in a little bit of a lull here. So this is seasonal on feed and probably price-wise because they go side by side.
4: But even though the price slump could be simply seasonal, that doesn't lessen the impact on cattle feeders' margins.
9: When you lose $10 per hundred out of the market in 1 week on about a 1,400-pound animal, you're looking at $140. So we actually went from, on a cash basis, breaking even to making $50 to all of a sudden, on a cash basis, losing $150. $10 in a week, that's a big loss. But I think our guys know you're not always going to keep these prices high. At some point, they're going to drop. And so trying to be prepared for that drop is the key.
4: Now, one thing to keep in mind is that the impact on margins described by Miller is with everything being calculated on a cash basis. Selling cattle in other ways, like through the futures markets or by forward contracting, can result in healthier margins for feedlots. More from Brady Miller of Texas Cattle Feeders Association tomorrow. I'm James Hunt on the Texas Farm Bureau Radio Network.
7: Keeping hogs cool in the summertime can be a difficult job. Tom Nicoletti has more.
5: The summer Texas heat can be very difficult for many animals, including swine. Mark Oberreiter with Automated Production joins me again today. He is a swine system design engineer who talks about cooling hogs and pigs in hot summer temperatures.
10: Yeah, there's two kind of ways that we try to provide cooling. One way is through an evaporative cooling system. When the air goes over this pad and gets it wet and the air goes through it, water evaporates, cools the air. So in those systems, making sure that the water is getting adequately on the pad. Usually you can tell by if the pad is all getting wet. If that's all getting wet, good. If not, you'll have streaks or whatever. So make sure that you fix that so all the pads getting wet. And the other style of cooling is misting. You have pigs in pens that can move around. That you can spray water on them. They can get wet and then move, you know, in and out of the wetness and evaporate that water off of them with air movement.
5: How do the latest technologies give producers better tools to work with keeping their swine cool in the summer?
10: Yeah, the biggest thing with technology is being able to monitor what is going on in the rooms with temperature, the equipment that's running or not, if there's any issues that you're notified in some way. But, you know, it could range from older controls that you can add a little bit of technology to them and get a little bit of that window in to see what's going on, to our latest and greatest edge control where you have the ability and the monitoring and controlling as if you were right in front of the control, but now you can have it on your phone or computer or whatever and be monitoring things from anywhere in the world.
5: That is Mark Oberreiter. He is a swine system design engineer for Automated Production based in Central Iowa. I'm Tom Nicoletti for the Texas Farm Bureau Radio Network.
7: The EPA is accepting comments on a proposal to eliminate DEF shutdowns. Jessica Domel has the details.
6: The Environmental Protection Agency is now accepting comments on the proposal to eliminate DEF or diesel exhaust fluid derailments entirely. We told you a bit about the proposal on our last show. Scott Mason, EPA Regional Administrator, tells us under the proposal, the DEF warning would be like a change oil light, a warning that drivers need to take action, but vehicles would no longer slow down or stop working entirely due to a DEF failure. But DEF would still be required in the engines.
11: And that's part of the Clean Air Act. So for that to be taken out totally, it would take an act of Congress. That is something for the U.S. Congress to take up. And this EPA will follow the law. But what we can do is we will take this as far as we can. And that's what we're doing right now with the sensor light that will come on. The DEF will still be part of the system of the vehicle, but the derailment will be gone. When it's low on DEF, a light will come on or a noise in your vehicle, a little ding, and you will see it just like you would your change oil light, and then you would take it in and change the depth. And that's really as simple as it is.
6: The proposal would impact new diesel trucks and equipment only, but Mason told us there is more to come on current vehicles. In the meantime, EPA is accepting comments now on the proposal to eliminate DEF derailments or shutdowns entirely.
11: We want to hear from you. We want to hear from the public. They have a 45-day public comment period that's currently open. Just go to epa.gov and everything will be on the website.
6: The deadline to submit comments is August 29th. Additional details are available on epa.gov. 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
7: Coming up next,
12: planting delays this spring due to drought have produced some harvest delays here in the coastal bend. This is Harvey Buring, and I'm reporting from the Corpus Christi area.
7: And breakover of the hoof in horses is very important.
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7: Planting delays have turned into harvest delays in the Texas Coastal Bend. Harvey Buring has this update from Corpus Christi.
12: The late July is always the peak harvest time here in the Coastal Bend area. This year, farmers have made good progress on harvesting corn. It's approximately 90% complete. Grain sorghum harvest, only 40 to 50% complete this year. Most years, by the third week in July, we're 90% complete with that sorghum crop, which is the largest acreage crop here in the Coastal Bend area. Our farmers have just begun defoliating their cotton crop in preparation for cotton harvest in a couple of weeks. And now farmers are having to keep an eye on tropical weather conditions. Late harvest always produces an additional threat of some weather damage from the tropics. Running later than normal may produce some additional threats to our producers. They've been lucky early in this harvest season. The torrential rains and horrible flooding conditions that have hit the area of the Hill Country and southwest Texas, we were virtually spared from that with only some scattered showers. Harvest continued at a fairly decent pace. Now those flood waters are headed our way to our lakes that have been extremely low. The Frio River approaching the Choke Canyon Reservoir, producing some record flood levels at the Tilden Crossroads on Highway 16, and the Nueces River still making its way through McMullen County toward the Lake Corpus Christi Reservoir, which is only around a third full at this time, but those floodwaters could very well bring it to capacity. Well, not only have the row crops had a slowdown in harvesting, but hay harvest has been going full blast here during most of the month of July, but it was delayed due to wet field conditions and some of those heavy rains earlier in the month of June. Now they're racing to try to complete hay harvest before any heavy rains that might damage the rest of the crop. Now, our area farmers, they've been dealing with some real extreme weather this year. not enough moisture to get the crop up early spring, then rains delaying some of the plantings up into our planting deadlines. Fortunately, those summer rains earlier have produced some excellent potential in our cotton crop, and now the worry of getting it in without weather damage facing all of our producers here in the Coastal Bend area. Reporting from the Corpus Christi area, this has been Harvey Buring.
7: Breakover of the hoof in horses is very important. Dr. Bob Judd discusses how to measure it.
16: On the last program, I talked about the concept of breakover of the foot in horses, and that breakover is the time from when the heel lifts off the ground in a horse moving forward until the toe leaves the ground. This is important because the longer the length of the toe, the longer the breakover, and this can lead to caudal heel pain and is detrimental in horses with laminitis and other diseases. Dr. Brian Burks from Pennsylvania indicates breakover can be measured on a lateral x-ray or radiograph from the point where the shoe or hoof stops contacting the ground surface at the toe to the tip of the coffin bone, as this is the breakover distance. The breakover is usually 1 to 1.5 inches in front of the apex of the frog, but this depends on the horse and the condition of the hoof. Some abnormal feet may have a breakover very close to the point of the frog, and this can only be determined by an x-ray. This is critically important in horses with laminitis and caudal heel pain to know how to trim and shoe the horse. Delayed breakover with a long toe increases pressure and stress on the navicular area, the deep digital flexor tendon, the coffin joint, and the lamina that hold the coffin bone to the dorsal hoof wall. An early breakover generally reduces the force required to lift the heel and move the limb forward. A short breakover may decrease traction, but may also increase speed. Long toes with long breakover can cause horses to stumble. Rolling or rockering the toe by trimming or using a shoe with breakover built in can decrease the breakover. This is not to say your horse's feet need to be x-rayed every trim, but if your horse has a foot issue, x-rays are important, at least initially, to get the breakover correct. I'm veterinarian Dr. Bob Judd. You are listening to the Texas Farm Bureau Radio Network.
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23: We're on the line with Rodney Butler from Beeville Livestock. Rodney, how was our Friday sale?
24: We had a good sale. I mean, that old market kind of up and down this last week, but I think our quality of our cattle this week made our market pretty steady compared to last week, sir.
23: Walk the pens with me.
24: All right, we had 258 head of cattle, no horses, 30 sheep goats. Like I said, the old market is steady. Your 200 to 300 pound steers were 523 to 620. Heifers were 564 to 640. Your 300 to 400 pound steers were 508 to $6. Heifers were 497 to 720. Your 400 to 500 pound steers were 461. And to 575, heifers were 507 to 630. Your 500 to 600 pound steers were 395 or 68. Heifers were 445 to 630. Your 600 to 700 pound steers were 360 to $4. Heifers were 350 to 440. Your 700 to 800 pound steers were 323, 363. And heifers were 290 to 350. Looked like the good market was on them 4 to 6 weight cattle. And the heifer market is really strong, active. You got any black molly face heifers, they sure bring a premium also with the F1s or Bremers, but sure enough, heifer market is sure enough stout. Your packer cows were $1.57 to $1.79. Slaughter bulls were $1.40 to $2.07. Stocker cows were $1.65 to $2.90. And we had a few bred cows this week that brought anywhere from $1,300 on the low end to $3,100 on the top end, sir.
23: What was the count?
24: 258 head.
23: What do you know of for this next go round?
24: I know a few small bunches coming this week. I don't know if any big bunches coming this next week, but we ought to have another 250 to 300 this next week, sir. It's supposed to be hot and dry this week.
23: Tell everybody how to get a hold of you.
24: Yeah, if I can help market your cattle, call me at 361-358-1727 or reach me on mobile 645-5002.
23: I appreciate you. Thank you.
24: Thank you, and take care.
23: Bye-bye. Bye. Neighbor, thanks for joining me. I'm Larry Marble. This is the Texas Farm Bureau Radio Network. Walk in the pens. We'll see you tomorrow. Good day.
7: Cattle futures ended on both sides of unchanged, with August live cattle up 15 cents, closing at 226.67, the October down 7, 223.22. Feeder cattle mixed with the nearby's lower, August down 245 at 349.55, September down $1.27, 344.97. Cash fed cattle market all quiet as we usually see on a Tuesday, no bids or asking prices to report. Of course, packers have gained a lot of leverage over the last couple of weeks, so we're expecting steady money at best this week after taking the market down several notches last week. Boxed beef prices mixed, choice down $1.02, 369.08, with select up 55 cents, 356 even. Corn closed slightly higher. USDA's latest crop progress report showing 67% of the nation's corn crop rated good to excellent. That's down only 1 point compared to the previous week. September corn up 3.25, 452.75. December corn up 2.25, 475.25. Wheat continues to march higher. September Kansas City wheat up 9.25, 733 a bushel. September Chicago wheat up 4 at 678. Cotton closed higher as weather concerns dominate the market. We're dry out in West Texas, going to be very wet in the coastal bend as Tropical Storm Bertha moves closer. New crop December cotton up 150 points, closing at 80.42 cents. In the energy markets, August natural gas unchanged at 286. August West Texas crude up $1.72, 84.95 a barrel. The financial markets were higher. The Dow up 385 points at 52,224. The NASDAQ up 329 at 25,837, while the S&P was up 65 points, 7,509. Now with a closer look at the energy and financial markets, here's economist Tim Snyder with Matador Economics in Dallas.
0: Markets are showing cautious optimism this morning, but the underlying risks continue to build. U.S. equity futures are higher and semiconductor shares are rebounding as regional mediators work toward a proposed 10-day ceasefire aimed at restarting the earlier U.S.-Iran framework. Yet the reality on the ground tells a different story. American and Iranian strikes continue. Another tanker was reportedly been attacked in the Strait of Hormuz. Commercial vessel traffic remains restricted and Iranian-backed Houthi forces continue threatening shipping after announcing a blockade of Saudi shipping in the Red Sea. Adding another layer of uncertainty, reports indicate negotiators continue exchanging ceasefire proposals, while the Wall Street Journal reported that sometime last fall, after the U.S. bombed specific underground nuclear enrichment sites in June, Iran began relocating the remainder of its centrifuges deeper underground near Pickaxe Mountain in the Natanz region. If confirmed and still active, that development could complicate negotiations because Iran's nuclear program remains one of Washington's principal non-negotiable issues. Meanwhile, last night's operation marked the 10th consecutive night of U.S. strikes against Iranian targets. Energy markets are taking notice. Brent crude has moved back above $90 per barrel, while WTI has climbed above $85. As traders weigh continued military operations, restricted shipping, and renewed concerns surrounding Iran's nuclear program. On the equity side, futures are modestly higher, led by a rebound in semiconductor shares. After the sector's recent correction, investors are asking whether lower valuations now present an opportunity or whether artificial intelligence spending still faces a broader test. Earnings from General Motors, 3M, Halliburton, and Charles Schwab will help shape today's trade. Here's today's market misconception. Recent military action permanently eliminated Iran's nuclear capabilities. The reality, reports suggest this may not be the case. If true, negotiations and the battle plan for the U.S. had just shifted into a whole new gear. For the Texas Farm Bureau Radio Network, I'm economist Tim Snyder.
7: 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I'm Kerry Martin. Hope to see you back here next time as we cover the most important industry in this greatest state in the U.S. of A. Texas agriculture.
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0: I was happy as a lark, but now I go for walks, to the movies, maybe to the park. I have a seat on the same old bench to watch the children play. You know, tomorrow is their future, but for me, just another day. They all gather around me. They seem to know my name. We laugh, tell a few jokes, but it still doesn't ease my pain. I know I can't.
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0: From New York, this is Democracy Now!
1: 38 new charges in total have now been authorized against Andrew and Tristan Tate, bringing the total number of charges faced to 59. The charges relate to seven victims, spanning a period from 2010 to 2017.
0: The right-wing social media influencer Andrew Tate and his brother have been arrested in Miami after British authorities issued new rape and sex trafficking charges against them. We'll speak to investigative reporter Heidi Flake of The New Yorker about her recent expose, Andrew Tate's Empire of Abuse, how the defining figure of the manosphere built a fortune and became a political force by systematically exploiting women.
2: Drawing on thousands of leaked files and scores of interviews, my investigation reveals how he got rich by building a sprawling empire of online exploitation, recruiting dozens of webcam workers into what he called sexual slavery.
0: Then, as Defense Secretary Pete Hegseth goes to the Senate seeking $67 billion more dollars for the war on Iran, forensic architecture has uncovered new details about how the U.S. killed over 160 people, overwhelmingly children, in a strike on an Iranian elementary school the first day of the war. For months, President Trump has refused to take responsibility for the strike.
3: You know, I don't think anybody's going to ever be able to say what happened there. It's also possible that those images that you have are AI generated. Now, I know we're waiting for a conclusive report. I don't think there can be a conclusive report.
0: All that and more coming up. Welcome to Democracy Now!, democracynow.org, the War and Peace Report. I'm Amy Goodman. The U.S. continues to bomb Iran for an 11th straight day, as Defense Secretary Pete Hegseth testified on Capitol Hill that the cost of war has soared to over $37 billion. That's an increase of nearly $8 billion since the last public estimate. Hegseth also asked Congress to approve tens of billions of dollars in additional Pentagon funding to finance the war on Iran. In retaliation, Iran struck U.S. bases in Bahrain, Kuwait, and Jordan on Tuesday. Kuwaitis are reportedly forced to ration electricity after Iranian strikes on power infrastructure raise fears of outages. This comes as far-right Israeli Finance Minister Bezalel Smotrich said Israel has no interest in joining U.S. military operations against Iran. The U.S. reportedly requested Israel stay out of the most recent conflict while negotiations were ongoing, following a so-called ceasefire agreement brokered last April. Meanwhile, the Trump administration is set to announce that it's reached a deal with Saudi Arabia that could allow the country to enrich its own fuel for nuclear reactors. This is President Trump speaking from the Oval Office Tuesday.
3: Iran is bigger. It's a more complex situation, but we're probably doing equally as well if you look at the damage that's been done. And again, as I said to the young man that just posed the question over here, if we left today, it would take them decades to rebuild. And I don't believe they could ever rebuild. And honestly, they haven't seen anything yet. We've been nice.
0: Yemen's Houthi rebels are warning shipping companies that their tankers risk being attacked if they use Saudi Arabian ports. This comes after the Houthis announced the closure of the Bab al-Mandab Strait to Saudi ships in retaliation for the kingdom's blockade on Yemen. Two oil tankers that were reportedly loaded with Saudi crude oil en route to China and India Tuesday were forced to divert towards the Suez Canal. In Gaza, The Israeli military is moving to quickly build a giant barrier separating the portion of the Gaza Strip it controls from the rest of the enclave. In recent months, more than 23 kilometers, about 14 miles, have been constructed. Israel currently controls just over half the territory. This comes as an Israeli airstrike killed a family of six, including four children, in Gaza City on Tuesday. Since last October's so-called ceasefire, more than 1,100 Palestinians have been killed in Israeli attacks. In Lebanon, three villages in the south will be the first to implement the framework agreement brokered between Israel, Lebanon, and the U.S. Under the deal, the Israeli military is set to retreat from areas it occupies in southern Lebanon to allow the Lebanese military to take over and oversee the disarmament of Hezbollah. This is Ali Allah, who is a resident of the southern Lebanese town of Zahr al-Gharbiya.
4: We are waiting for the army's decision to allow the residents to enter the town, as the army promised that once the engineering regiment finishes its work, the residents may be allowed to enter. But so far, as we've been told, the engineering regiment hasn't finished yet because there are explosive devices and unexploded ammunition.
0: Meanwhile, President Trump Tuesday said he would allow U.S. carriers to resume direct flights to Lebanon more than 40 years after the U.S. suspended the route following the hijacking of a U.S. passenger plane back in 1985. A three-judge federal appeals panel has overturned a lower court's ruling that ordered the release from ICE custody of Palestinian rights activist Mohsen Mahdawi in a ruling that could allow the Trump administration to rearrest the Columbia University graduate. In May, the U.S. Board of Immigration Appeals reinstated deportation proceedings against Mahdawi, who is a green card holder. In April of last year, masked and hooded ICE agents detained him when he appeared what he believed would be a naturalization interview in Vermont. He spent 2 weeks in ICE custody before a federal judge ordered his release. After his release, he came back to Columbia University, where he graduated and now is a graduate student. To see our interviews with Mohsen Mahdawi, go to our website at democracynow.org. The Trump administration arrested a record more than 43,000 immigrants in the month of June, the highest number since Trump returned to office. That's according to an analysis by The Guardian, which reports more than 65,000 immigrants are estimated to be in ICE detention, while the Trump administration's deported more than 500,000 immigrants since January 2025. The majority of immigrants targeted by Trump officials have no criminal record. In related news, Time magazine reports the Trump administration's planning to expand immigrant detention across over a dozen locations nationwide, including the Virgin Islands and Guantanamo Bay, the U.S. military base in Cuba. This comes as Citizens Bank has announced it will officially begin to cut ties with two of the nation's largest private operators of ICE jails, Geo Group and CoreCivic, amidst growing calls to boycott the bank over its financing of the two for-profit prison companies. To see our interview on the subject, go to democracynow.org. In Texas, a federal judge has prohibited Trump's Homeland Security Department from deporting one of the key witnesses in the fatal shooting of Lorenzo Salgado Araujo, the 52-year-old Mexican father of three, killed by an ICE agent July 7th in Houston. The order comes in the case of Jose Trinidad Rojas, who was in Salgado Araujo's van at the time ICE killed Araujo. Rojas is from Mexico and has lived in the United States for over 25 years, since 1998. The two other passengers in the van the morning of the fatal shooting, Daniel Tirado Pantoja and Salgado Araujo's younger brother, Victor, have also filed petitions to be released from ICE custody. To see our coverage of the case, go to democracynow.org. A federal judge Tuesday temporarily blocked the Trump administration from revoking work permits for tens of thousands of asylum seekers and immigrants with temporary protected status, known as TPS. U.S. District Judge Nathaniel Gorton said in his decision, quote, "The consequences faced by plaintiffs are potentially severe." Judge Gorton is expected to issue another ruling on August 5th. The lawsuit was filed earlier this month by Democracy Forward on behalf of the plaintiffs. In response to the ruling, Democracy Forward President Sky Perryman said in a statement, quote, "Without this relief, families who followed the law and relied on longstanding humanitarian protections face the sudden loss of their employment authorization and ability to support themselves through no fault of their own," unquote. The Equal Employment Opportunity Commission, the agency responsible for enforcing civil rights and anti-discrimination laws, has ended a decades-old requirement for private sector employers to collect demographic data in the workplace, slashing a policy that had been in place for more than 60 years. The EEOC's Republican majority voted 2-1 Tuesday to rescind the data collection requirement. EEOC Chair Andrea Lucas is a Trump ally and outspoken critic of DEI. That's diversity, equity, and inclusion policies. The EEOC was created under the 1964 Civil Rights Act, establishing protections that prohibited discrimination based on race, gender, sex, national origin, and religion. Kalpana Kotagal, who is the sole Democrat left on the EEOC since Trump overhauled the agency, said, quote, "Today the commission discusses whether to turn back time to a period before the civil rights movement, kneecapping its ability to protect workers," unquote. In India, police have detained Rahul Gandhi, the leader of India's largest opposition party, the Congress Party, as student-led protests against the government continue. Gandhi and other opposition leaders were arrested during a sit-in outside the right-wing Prime Minister Narendra Modi's residence Tuesday. Demonstrators were condemning the brutal crackdown on student protesters. This is a lawmaker with the opposition Congress Party who spoke through a police van's window after being arrested.
5: "We are protesting in front of the Prime Minister's office, Prime Minister's residence, because our students brutally attacked, and also our students very cruelly attacked yesterday. The Delhi police, Honorable Prime Minister is not saying anything. Honorable Home Minister is not making any statement. So hundreds of students, they are in the hospital."
0: Back in the United States, the Trump administration's paused more than $1 billion in Medicaid funding to California and Minnesota. That includes more than $867 million for California and about $200 million for Minnesota. Health and Human Services Secretary Robert F. Kennedy Jr. claims it's part of the administration's strategy to, quote, "stop the fraud before it happens," unquote. But in their news conference Tuesday, neither RFK Jr. nor Dr. Mehmet Oz, the Centers for Medicare and Medicaid Services Administrator, offered new evidence of fraud. California Governor Gavin Newsom wrote on X, quote, "California isn't being targeted because Trump has evidence of fraud. We're being targeted for political reasons and because Dr. Oz doesn't understand that we are saving taxpayers money by keeping seniors and people with disabilities out of far more expensive nursing homes. We hate fraud. That's not what this is," Governor Newsom wrote. Several U.S. states are facing an outbreak of diarrhea caused by cyclospora, a parasite that contaminates fresh food or water. Thousands of people, many in the Midwest, have fallen sick with severe diarrhea. On Saturday, the FDA announced that lab tests had confirmed cyclospora contamination in iceberg lettuce from Mexico. The company, Taylor Farms, has recalled several lettuce products after health officials linked it to the outbreak. In a press conference Tuesday, Health and Human Services Secretary Robert F. Kennedy Jr. claimed the outbreak was under control. In France, lawmakers passed a bill banning social media for children under the age of 15. The legislation also bans students from using mobile phones in schools. France is the second country to introduce a social media ban for children, following Australia. And in Kenya, Pan-African feminist educator and advocate Joki Jehu passed away at her home in Nairobi on Saturday. She was a committed Kenyan grassroots organizer and activist who played a pivotal role building the Fight Inequality Alliance movement. Joki Jehu notably led the 50 Years is Enough campaign here in the United States, marking the 50th anniversary of the World Bank and the IMF, denouncing their neoliberal policies and catastrophic impacts on communities in the Global South. The Fight Inequality Alliance said in a statement, quote, Joki was a visionary leader whose wisdom, conviction, and generosity shaped our movement in countless ways across Africa and globally. To see our interviews with Joki Jehu over the years, go to democracynow.org. And those are some of the headlines. This is Democracy Now!, democracynow.org, The War and Peace Report. Coming up, Andrew Tate's empire of abuse, how the defining figure of the manosphere built a fortune and became a political force by systematically exploiting women. Stay with us.

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1: 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This is Democracy Now!, democracynow.org, The War and Peace Report. I'm Amy Goodman. The right-wing social media influencer Andrew Tate and his brother Tristan have been arrested in Miami after British authorities issued new rape and sex trafficking charges against them. The United Kingdom's Crown Prosecution Service announced the charges Saturday.
2: 38 new charges in total have now been authorized against Andrew and Tristan Tate, bringing the total number of charges faced to 59. The charges relate to seven victims spanning a period from 2010 to 2017. I want to make it clear, there is no place for male violence against women and girls in our society, and we will continue to work tirelessly to support victims and investigate all reports made to us.
1: Andrew and Tristan Tate are dual British-US citizens, prominent in the hyper-masculine online community known as the Manosphere. They previously lived in Romania, where prosecutors filed a criminal indictment against them in 2023 on charges including violence, rape, and human trafficking. Despite the charges, they were freed from travel restrictions in Romania early last year, after White House officials reportedly pressured Romanian officials. In a moment, we'll be joined by Heidi Blake, an investigative reporter at The New Yorker magazine. Her latest piece is headlined Andrew Tate's Empire of Abuse. But first, let's turn to a video from The New Yorker that accompanied her piece. Oh, and a warning. The video includes graphic descriptions of sexual violence.
3: I'm Heidi Blake, a staff writer at The New Yorker. For the past 9 months, I've been investigating the British-American influencer, Andrew Tate.
4: This was my life only 3 years ago. Private jets, Gulf Streams, flying around the world, doing whatever I wanted, wearing expensive cashmere overcoats. Then they threw me in jail, but I forgot my tough guy. It's almost like I thought I wasn't a tough guy.
3: Drawing on thousands of leaked files and scores of interviews, my investigation reveals how he got rich by building a sprawling empire of online exploitation, recruiting dozens of webcam workers into what he called sexual slavery.
5: Sharp side kick from Andrew Tate is very, very dangerous for that shot.
3: Tate is a former kickboxer who appeared on the reality TV show Big Brother before rising to become the defining figure of the Manosphere.
6: In the world we live in today, being a normal man, or below normal, is going to be terrible. Even to just find a woman you can reproduce with is becoming more and more difficult.
3: My story for The New Yorker charts the rise of Tate's online pornography empire from the recruitment of his very first webcam worker, a Slovakian teenager who moved to the UK to begin staging sex shows online when she was still a minor in 2014. The following year, Tate hastily left the UK after being accused of rape by three women and relocated to Romania, where he turned the webcam business into an industrial operation. Soon, he was bragging to associates that he had police and mafia connections that placed him above the law and systematically trawling social media for new recruits, often deliberately targeting teenage girls. Tate called his workers slaves, branded them with tattoos, and subjected them to harrowing violence.
4: Look at the camera. Why are you getting hit? Why are you getting beaten?
7: I'm not listening.
4: Listen. You. Do as I say.
3: Tate and his younger brother Tristan have been under investigation on suspicion of human trafficking in Romania since 2022, when their heavily guarded compound outside Bucharest was raided by armed police. At the time of the raid, Andrew Tate was rapidly becoming one of the most famous men on the planet. He told alienated young men that they were the victims of a feminized society, and he urged them to get fit, get rich, and reclaim what he called their natural masculine imperative for power. Often, that imperative seemed to equate to sexual violence.
4: It's bang out the machete, boom in her face, and you grip her up by the neck. The machete's on the floor, her panties are all wet, and you go, f*** her. That's how it goes. Slap, slap, grab, choke, shut up,
6: sex.
3: After his arrest, the files reveal how Tate compelled some of his alleged victims to record videos defending him, orchestrated a smear campaign against others, and allegedly bribed some to stay silent as he fought back against the case. But the brothers have strenuously denied any wrongdoing, insisting that they are the victims of a liberal smear campaign. And right-wing allies, including Donald Trump Jr., Elon Musk, Tucker Carlson, have branded the case a conspiracy. After Donald Trump's election, Romanian prosecutors eventually gave in to U.S. pressure to release the brothers from a travel ban.
0: Freedom at last.
3: And since then, the case appears to have stalled.
6: We have our passports back, and just like you, anyone else here decides to take a trip, they're allowed to take a trip. So all of these 3 years of imprisonment were a complete waste of time against innocent men who have never been tried. It is supposed to be innocent until proven guilty in a democracy. We have never been convicted of any crime anywhere on the planet ever.
3: When I met Tate earlier this year at a cigar lounge in Bucharest, he assured me that the prosecution was doomed.
8: It's just garbage out of a corrupt country. No one's that dumb. Like, human trafficking, okay, show me a victim, show me a hurt girl, show me a bruise, show me a girl chained up, show me something.
3: But I have pieced together an account of Tate's activities over more than a decade from hundreds of thousands of private messages, internal documents, sealed prosecutorial files, and court records, as well as interviews with the Tates, their associates, and more than a dozen alleged victims.
1: A video from the New Yorker magazine featuring our first guest, investigative journalist Heidi Blake. The video accompanied her recent New Yorker article headlined Andrew Tate's Empire of Abuse, how the defining figure of the manosphere built a fortune and became a political force by systematically exploiting women, unquote. Since that video was made, Andrew Tate and his brother Tristan have been arrested in Miami after British authorities issued new rape and sex trafficking charges against them. Heidi Blake is joining us from the United Kingdom. Let's start, Heidi, with this latest news. Can you explain, as you track them from Britain to Romania, where you interviewed them personally, how they got into the United States and what this request for extradition and their arrest in Miami is all about?
9: Well, these latest developments over the weekend are a huge step change in the case and in the disposition of the U.S. administration towards the Tate brothers, it would appear, because a lot of what I uncovered in my reporting was how actually the prosecutors in Romania who brought this human trafficking case against the brothers, under pressure from the U.S. administration in 2025, released the brothers from their travel ban. And when I started investigating this case, the prosecution in Romania had really stalled. The brothers were floating freely around the world. They were traveling back and forth from the US. They were visiting other places, Hong Kong, Kazakhstan, Turkey. They were in the Bahamas. And they were continuing to amass further influence, to make more money. When I met them, as you heard there, they said to me the case was doomed. Andrew Tate said there was a 0% chance they were ever going to face trial. So they were very, very confident of their impunity at that point. And what I wanted to understand was how on earth that was the case and what was the evidence underpinning that investigation. And so that's what I set out to do. And as you heard there, I uncovered a huge amount of evidence, really, which documented their extremely systematic exploitation of women over many, many years. But since that article was published, there's been a big change. The British government have now added 38 new charges to their case against the brothers and have gone to the US and asked them to extradite these two. And that's gone through State Department. It's gone through DOJ. It's now going through the courts. And all the indications seem to be that the Trump administration is cutting them loose. There doesn't seem to be any help coming from the briefing that's coming out at the moment. So it's a huge change.
1: Reading from the BBC last year, U.S. Special Envoy Richard Grenell raised the Tate brothers with Romania's foreign minister at the Munich Security Conference, who said he'd not considered Grenell's approach as a form of pressure. This goes to how did they end up in the United States?
9: Well, that's right. So you know, I confirm that conversation did take place between Richard Grenell and Romania's foreign minister, and that conversation, I was told by a former very senior insider from the Tate brothers' group of advisors, that had been orchestrated by the campaign team. Now, Richard Grenell denied that, but this person told me that they had asked him to raise the issue. The issue certainly was raised, and what I then learned is that prosecutors in Romania reached out to the Tate brothers' lawyers only very, very shortly after that conversation and said, what do the Americans want from us? And they were told, we want the travel ban lifted. And so at that point, the brothers were released from the travel ban. They were given their passports back. And the first thing they did was get on a plane to Florida. And they went straight back to the US. Now, within days of them landing in the US after that travel ban was lifted, Andrew Tate was again accused by yet another woman of sexual assault and strangulation. The exact same pattern of abuse that has been described by countless other women in this case. And so, you know, they're free to travel to the US, and you are now a US citizen on US soil saying she's been assaulted by Andrew Tate. But since then, they've continued traveling back and forth freely. They've been to the US a number of times. They were in the US again over the weekend. But the tide seems to have turned, and that's when they were arrested.
1: One of the things you talk about, or the victims talk about, and that they found that they had in common with each other were pinprick blood spots, you know, like broken blood vessels in their eyes, which indicated strangulation, Heidi.
9: That's right. There were so many features of these women's stories that were strikingly similar, and that was one of them, that so many of these women described waking up the next morning and having this form of mottling around the eyes, which is called petechiae, and is a sign of acute pressure in the head caused by strangulation. And this is, you know, women were reporting this back in sort of 2014 when they first went to the police to accuse Andrew Tate of strangulation. The woman in LA who accused him of sexual assault after he flew to the US last year made the same allegation, and that's the common feature in so many of these women's stories. And you know, what I was hearing from women I spoke to was an incredibly similar description of the way Andrew Tate would assault them, by choking them till they passed out or till they couldn't breathe, raping them, and you know, they would develop these injuries. Often they describe being beaten over the head as well during these assaults. So these allegations are strikingly similar, and these are women who have not met each other, who live in different countries across a decade. So, you know, that was a very striking feature of the case, and something I found it astonishing that authorities didn't seem to have taken account of sooner. And so this is a very big step change in the case, that these charges have been added, that the British government have made this request, and that the US government so far has greenlit it.
1: Before we talk about how they came to the United States and their relationship with the Trump family and other Trump allies, I want to go back to 2024. A woman who has to be identified as Anna told the BBC about briefly dating Andrew Tate in 2013. She described what happened when she went home with Tate one evening. A warning. Again, the video includes graphic descriptions of sexual violence. The clip is voiced by an actor.
0: And he just looked up at the ceiling, and I remember thinking, this is weird. Yeah, and he said, I'm just debating whether I should rape you or not.
10: Out of the blue, he just got up, grabbed me by the throat, smashed me to the back of the bed, strangling me extremely hard. And he's telling me to take my trousers off, and I'm, like, refusing. And I'm like, no, Andrew, you said you wouldn't. And he's getting more and more angry at me, strangling me, hurling abuse at me, threatening me.
0: Went straight home, got in the bath, started to cry. It was hard for me because I tried to block all that memory out of my brain because it upsets me too much. I get too upset. I can't.
1: That was a woman identified as Anna who spoke to the BBC in 2024 about dating, quote-unquote, Andrew Tate in 2013. So I want to go, Heidi Blake, to their relationship with Trump allies and the Trump family. If you can talk about their relationship with everyone from Elon Musk to Donald Trump Jr. to Tucker Carlson.
9: Well, Andrew Tate's relationship with Donald Trump Jr. dates back to 2017. He became a big fan of Trump soon after his election, and he began pumping out a lot of pro-MAGA content on social media and managed to befriend Donald Trump Jr., who then invited him to Trump Tower, where the two of them met. And they have been in touch ever since then. They have a personal relationship, which has obviously been beneficial to Andrew Tate in the years since. He's also cultivated a relationship through an intermediary in the US with Barron Trump, and pledged support to Barron Trump, who was kind of instrumental in mobilizing young male voters for his father's re-election campaign. Andrew Tate had a big part in that.
1: Just for people to understand, because Barron Trump is hardly in the news, Barron Trump is President Trump's youngest son. He's in college.
9: That's right. Absolutely right. Yeah. So there are relationships there, you know, with the Trump family itself. But also Andrew Tate has become a really important political force for the MAGA movement, because he's become a defining figure within the manosphere and a proponent of this masculinist ideology, which has become very, you know, a dominant part of what kind of holds the MAGA coalition together. This idea that, you know, that that feminism has gone too far, it needs to be rolled back, that patriarchal power needs to be reasserted, you know, that women need to be put back under the thumb. He has really led on that, and he's garnered a huge amount of support from people like Tucker Carlson, who, after he was accused of all of these crimes, has dedicated hours of airtime to proclaiming Andrew Tate's innocence and decrying the case against him as a political conspiracy. Elon Musk is actually still defending him. I see on X, he's still out there, you know, tweeting supportive messages about the Tate case. But he has consistently defended them and dismissed the allegations against them. And, you know, Richard Grenell has publicly expressed his support, Trump's special presidential envoy, who raised their case with the Romanian foreign minister. So he's really enjoyed the support of a large number of influential figures across the MAGA movement. And, you know, that was a big part of the reason why the Romanian government and prosecutors began to feel that they it was not going to be politically expedient to be pursuing this case against the brothers in the way that they were, and what led to that travel ban being lifted.
1: In 2025, ProPublica published a piece headlined, "The White House Intervened on Behalf of Accused Sex Trafficker Andrew Tate During a Federal Investigation." In it, according to the report, federal authorities were chided for seizing electronic devices from Tate and his brother and told to return them, records and interviews show. Experts said the intervention was highly inappropriate. If you can talk more about that.
9: That's right. That was great reporting from ProPublica. The person at the White House who was said to have interfered there was a lawyer called Paul Ingrassia, who actually worked for the Tates before he was appointed as a lawyer at the White House. And he, you know, he had been part of their legal campaign against the women who have accused them of human trafficking. There's a particular woman in Florida who has been the target of a huge smear campaign by the Tate brothers. They are suing her and members of her family in Florida, and Paul Ingrassia had been a part of that, and has been a huge, you know, public defender of Andrew Tate before he was appointed to this role. And so it was pretty astonishing to hear that in that role he was then intervening in this this federal investigation into the Tate brothers, in which their phones had been seized when they landed in Florida. Now, I have to say, Ingrassia denies that he did that, but the ProPublica report seemed to be very well sourced and said that it had seen documentation and spoken to people with knowledge of that intervention. So, you know, yet more evidence of the extent of the Tate brothers' ties with the Trump administration. But again, that does seem to be changing now.
1: And then if you can talk about Elon Musk and also Tucker Carlson, particularly after he was forced out of Fox.
9: So Tucker Carlson first hosted Andrew Tate on his Fox News show back in 2022. That was actually right after the Tate brothers had first been, their compound had been raided in Romania because of these reports that a US citizen was being held there, and she had accused them of trafficking her and other women. But the Tate brothers were dismissive of those reports. Soon after that, they were ejected from mainstream social media because of the misogynistic views, the kind of violent misogyny they were preaching. And Tucker Carlson was one of the first people to really embrace them as free speech martyrs. He had Andrew Tate on his Fox News show and was highly critical of the decision to deplatform him. And then after Andrew Tate, later that year, was arrested and this time detained by organized crime prosecutors in Romania on very serious human trafficking and organized crime charges, Tucker Carlson hosted a 2.5-hour fawning interview with Andrew Tate, in which he pretty much declared Tate innocent and allowed him to lie extensively about the case against him and about the nature of the allegations. So he's been a huge champion of the Tate brothers. I can't imagine he had any real knowledge of the case or the evidence against them, because the evidence I've seen is extremely overwhelming. But he certainly kind of stuck his neck out for them. Elon Musk similarly has dismissed the charges against them. He's said that the Tate brothers are being targeted by authorities who want to distract the public from real sex trafficking. I'm not sure how he's making the distinction between what these two men have done and real sex trafficking, but that's been his position. He's still making that kind of argument today on X. So he's been a big defender of them. Candace Owens, another major right-wing commentator, has again dedicated hours of airtime not only to proclaiming the Tate brothers' innocence, but also to attacking their victims. One victim in particular, who she dedicated a whole episode to kind of smears that the brothers had you know, allegations that they'd made against her in court. So they've had a lot of support from very influential right-wing figures. But that, apart from, you know, Elon Musk is still out there defending them, but that support does certainly seem to be fraying. I mean, the indications now coming out of the State Department and briefings coming out of the White House are that Donald Trump is not going to come to their aid. Marco Rubio is not going to come to their aid. That's what the, you know, the various outlets are reporting. And so it seems like there has now been a change. I think perhaps as figures within the administration have actually got to grips with the nature of the evidence in this case, and perhaps realize that it's unsustainable to continue supporting these guys publicly and politically.
1: And as you mentioned, Elon Musk, Andrew Tate was deplatformed right from Twitter, but when Elon Musk took over and it became X, he was replatformed. Is that right?
9: That's right. Elon Musk reinstated his account on X, where he now has about 11 million followers. And meanwhile, another thing I uncovered in my reporting is that the right-wing streaming platform Rumble, which had just received major investments from Peter Thiel and J.D. Vance, Trump's future vice president, gave Andrew Tate a $6 million contract to move his streaming over to their platform after he was banned from YouTube. And there, that caused a huge spike in active users. Their active user base went up by 45% when Andrew Tate moved over, propelled the Rumble app to the top of the Google and Apple charts. So it was it was in that sense a success for them. But they've been huge supporters of Andrew Tate and very instrumental in allowing him to continue spreading his message.
1: And one more time, if you can explain, you mentioned J.D. Vance, his role.
9: Well, J.D. Vance, as I say, is a big investor in Rumble, which has profited hugely from the Tate brothers and their presence on the platform. He also notably follows the brothers on X soon after the election result. He followed them. And so a lot of people have taken that as an expression of support for them. As far as I know, he still follows them. And there have been briefings that, you know, there's been, you know, reports in the past that J.D. Vance would take a dim view of it if the British government were to seek the Tate brothers' extradition. Now, it's unclear what his position is now. As far as I know, he has not commented on the fact that this extradition request has now gone through and being greenlit by the State Department. But the sort of understanding has been that J.D. Vance has been broadly supportive of these guys. And it will be interesting to see whether he has anything to say now.
1: Heidi Blake, we want to thank you very much for being with us, investigative reporter at The New Yorker magazine. We'll link to your latest piece, Andrew Tate's Empire of Abuse, How the Defining Figure of the Manosphere Built a Fortune and Became a Political Force by Systematically Exploiting Women. Coming up, Forensic Architecture has uncovered new details about how the U.S. killed over 160 people, overwhelmingly children, by bombing an Iranian elementary school on the first day of the war. But first, we'll hear from the grilling of Defense Secretary Pete Hegseth Tuesday in the Senate. Stay with us.

0: The great Brazilian singer Caetano Veloso performing here in New York years ago. This is Democracy Now!, democracynow.org. I'm Amy Goodman. The U.S. is continuing to bomb Iran for an 11th straight day. On Tuesday, Defense Secretary Pete Hegseth revealed the cost of war in Iran has soared to over $37 billion, an increase of nearly $8 billion since the last public estimate. Hegseth is now seeking $80 billion more dollars from Congress, including $67 billion for the war in Iran. Anti-war activists repeatedly disrupted Hegseth during his appearance before the Senate Appropriations Committee Tuesday.
1: The supplemental funding request is not a substitute for the president's full $1.5 trillion base budget request. $1.5
2: trillion. Stop bombing our children in Iran and Palestine. This is illegal.
3: Mr. Secretary, please suspend until order is restored in the hearing room.
0: That was Maine Senator Susan Collins, who presided over the hearing. During the hearing, senators grilled Defense Secretary Hegseth over the state of the war. This is Democratic Senator Kirsten Gillibrand from New York.
4: Secretary Hegseth, you're requesting billions of dollars in supplemental funding for a war that you said would last for weeks and that the president has no plan or ability to end. At the same time, this still unauthorized and extremely unpopular war has caused gas, diesel, fertilizer, and other essentials that New Yorkers and our farmers need. You are asking for unlimited money for bombs when people can't feed their families. And I don't know how this administration intends to defend those decisions to the American people.
1: Not unlimited bombs, Senator. I'm asking for the right bombs at the right time to ensure we can deter our adversaries into the future. And that's why this is a generational investment. And it was the previous administration that didn't fund this department.
4: The reason why they are so upset with you and this administration is because the words you have used in the past don't add up. About Iran specifically, you said that we had obliterated, quote unquote, Iran's ability to create nuclear weapons. The president made the same claim. Yet 8 months later, in February of 2026, the president launched an act of war claiming Iran was within 2 weeks of having a weapon. So when you say two very different things, the American people don't know who to believe or what to believe. They just know they can't afford their health care, they can't afford their food, they can't afford housing, and our farmers are continuing to suffer. So, which is true? Was it obliterated or wasn't it? What's the status?
1: The nuclear sites under Midnight Hammer were obliterated, but Iranians foolishly continued to attempt to pursue nuclear capabilities, which is why we destroyed their defense industrial base and so many of the other capabilities to ensure they can't get to a nuclear weapon. See, we're staying laser focused on the objective, and you're trying to make campaign commercials.
4: No, we're not.
1: And that's fine.
4: So listen to this. You also say that you made the missile program, quote, destroyed and made combat ineffective, quote, Iran's entire ballistic missile production capacity, every company that builds every component of those missiles has been functionally defeated and destroyed, and that the missile program, existing stockpiles were depleted and decimated, almost completely ineffective. So why are there missiles left to hit Jordan and result in the loss of life of our brave men and women?
1: As we stated from the beginning, the Iranian defense industrial base is effectively gone, but they do have underground facilities because they're the world's leading state sponsor of terrorism, and they've spent 47 years trying to hide their missiles under mountains, nuclear capabilities, because they would like to get a nuclear weapon to wield it against us.
4: Of the war to believe, because it's either over or it's not over. It's within 2 weeks or it's not 2 weeks. We have no missiles or we have missiles. And that consternation is why so many New Yorkers are perplexed, stressed out, and find this war to be incredibly unpopular.
0: During the Senate hearing, Senator Chris Van Hollen of Maryland mentioned the U.S. school strike on an Iranian elementary school in Manab on the first day of the war.
5: We recently lost three American heroes. That brings the death toll for American soldiers to 18. One is still missing. Hundreds have been injured. That's on top of the civilian death toll throughout the region that now stands at several thousand, including the over 150 people killed in the bombing of an elementary school in Minab in Iran.
0: The Trump administration has repeatedly refused to take responsibility for the school strike. President Trump recently appeared on Fox News and was questioned by Trey Angst about the strike.
6: Democrats released a letter calling on your administration to unveil the findings of the investigation into a strike that killed more than 100 children on the first day of the war. Will you

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1: Aight.
0: The eye decide to move it dirty, Harry.
1: Aight, but watch ya, man. Wednesday gone, I man forward up a carib. And I man sight one eye. Sure, that one a rain can dirty, Harry, me I tell you. You know, this one call. Ah! The screaming targets is out, tell you, you know.

This one is called The Ugliest Man in Town. I sing it in the first person, of course, but it doesn't mean it. No, don't agree with that. Handsome guys get girls that are pretty. Other guys make it because they're clever and witty. But the only love I ever got, I got out of pity. 'Cause I'm the ugliest man in town. Yeah, I drive down the street in a Rolls Royce car, use $100 bills when I light my cigar. But

Thank you.

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0: Hey, y'all, this is Post Malone. Back in 86, Stevie Ray Vaughan inspired Texans to take pride in ending roadside litter. That spirit lives on. Let's keep it going and do our part to keep Texas looking its best. I'm proud to take part in keeping Texas roads free from trash, because Don't Mess With Texas stands for one thing: keeping our state litter free. Let's keep it up.
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Welcome, friends, to the Variety Vinyl Hour here on KLKT Lockhart Community Radio. I'm your host, a guy called Eddie. We started things off with a song called Real Hot by Lenny Hibbert. And indeed, that will be, we'll have a bit of a theme today. We're going to hear songs about being hot and the heat and working. And working out in the heat. And we're going to hear a song about being destroyed by the sun. And we'll also hear a cover of a song we heard last week. We'll hear... I got my hands on some 7 inches. Some old school San Antonio soul and doo-wop. Looking forward to playing those for you. So how about we get going now? Here is a song by Ducks Limited called Fit to Burst.

Oh man, yes it is. Too hot. That was The Specials from their self-titled 1979 album, produced by Elvis Costello. Before that, we heard Bob Dylan with Maggie's Farm. That was the mono version, if you care about that kind of thing. Before Dylan, we heard Bruce Springsteen, also on Columbia Records, with Working on the Highway from Born in the USA, 1984. Excellent record. And before that, we started that set with a Canadian band called Ducks Limited with their song Fit to Burst. I'm going to send one out to my man Bahama, listening up in Austin. Here's the unofficial theme song of a cute little town near you.

0: Agradecemos el apoyo al Primer Banco Nacional de Lohar, una institución de Texas que provee servicios bancarios, préstamos para autos, casa, financiamientos para negocios y mucho más. 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
1: Ah, yes. Small Town Talk by Bobby Charles, just for you, Johnny. Next up, we're going to hear a cover of a song I played last week. Last week I played a self-released 7-inch by an Atlanta band called The Brains. They put the single out in 1978, a song called Money Changes Everything. And me and my good buddy Big Steve, listening up in Wisconsin. Thanks for tuning in, buddy. We had a good talk about The Brains and about this incredibly fun cover version. This is Cyndi Lauper doing The Brains' Money Changes Everything.

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1: Hey, thanks for tuning in, folks, to the Variety Vinyl Hour here on KLKT Lockhart Community Radio. We heard a couple of things before the PSA, rather. We heard Cyndi Lauper's version of The Brain's single Money Changes Everything. Man, what a range, what a voice. You might have recognized there was a little accordion going on in the background in that song. And that was performed by Philadelphia's own The Hooters. They had a hit with And We Danced. That was them. After that, we heard some of that San Antonio doo-wop I was talking about. I got my hands on a couple of 45s. That was one of them. A 60s doo-wop group called the Dreamliners. And that was their song, Just Me and You. Yeah, I've got another one of those I'd like to play for you by a singer named Dimas Garza. This is, and he had several groups in San Antonio. I'll be hunting for those records and bringing them in. For now, let's hear his single, I Won't Love You Again.

San Antonio's Dimas Garza with I Won't Love You Again. Yeah, I'll keep looking for some of those records and bringing them in for you. Next, sadly, we said goodbye to another great one. We lost Jennifer Finch, bass player for L7, over the weekend. I'd like to play you a song that she co-wrote on their record, Bricks Are Heavy. Here is Everglade.

0: Rest in peace, Jennifer Finch.
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0: I had mentioned at the beginning of the program I was going to play a song about getting destroyed by the sun, and now it is time to hear it. This is Achilles' Last Stand by Led Zeppelin.

Oh, fun stuff. So I played for you a really long song called Achilles' Last Stand. And I got Achilles mixed up with Icarus. That is the Variety Vinyl Hour difference. And then after that, I played the wrong song from the French Bossa Nova record. Anyway, whatever. Hey, I'm going to be gone for a couple weeks. I just wanted to let you know that you will be in the capable hands of Kelly Dugan from the Soft Animal of Your Body program. She will be sitting in next Wednesday and the Wednesday after that. She's going to bring in some cool stuff, have some fun guests, so don't miss that. And then when I return, there will be an anniversary announcement. I'll just do it now. We'll be celebrating 1 year of the Variety Vinyl Hour in a couple of weeks. Look out for your party invitation. As always, on Wednesday, we have some excellent programming. At 6 p.m., Yance Man is in with his show, Country. At 7, Uncle Paul's in with the Blue Tile Lounge. At 8, we have Alternate Route with Jack and April. And at 9 o'clock, the Craft Beer Girl Show. She'll talk about beer. You just gotta listen. Thank you again for stopping by and for supporting Lockhart Community Radio. We appreciate you, and see you around.

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In the dark, empty streets of my mind. But this path only leads to a bar stool.

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0: Good evening, and welcome to Country on KLKTLP 107.9 Lockhart, more affectionately known as Radio Lockhart. Thanks to everyone who came out and visited the station at the Courthouse Nights last Friday. It was fun to be able to spin some tunes for y'all off the computer. And we kicked off today's show with, we start a lot of shows, John Hartford's version of Turn Your Radio On. And we have a special edition of the show today because we have songwriter Will Cope here in the studio. He's been one of my favorite songwriters in the Austin area for a long time, and he just kind of moved out to Lockhart this summer, and I caught his set at O'Donnell's last Thursday, so invited him on, and lucky to have him here. How you doing?
1: Doing good. Happy to be here.
0: Yeah, I brought it up on Thursday, and he was like, yeah, I'll jump on the next one.
1: Sure. This is not too loud or anything. Yeah.
0: So, how long have you been in Lockhart now?
1: I guess it's been about a month, something like that. I think so. Yeah. Nice. Having fun?
0: Do you have a favorite barbecue spot yet?
1: I don't, actually, because, I'm working a lot, so I'm cooking, mostly not eating, so.
0: Okay. Where's that at?
1: At O'Donnell's.
0: Oh, nice.
1: Yeah.
0: Perfect, and you're holding down Thursdays at O'Donnell's for the near future?
1: Yeah, the next two, I think. Just the end of the month, and then Melissa Carper is going to do the Thursdays next month, which is going to be awesome. Yeah. She's great.
0: Nice. Well, excited to have you here in the studio, and you brought your guitar and everything, so I think we're going to hear a lot of songs today, right?
1: Yes. Let's do it.
0: Cool.
1: Here's a song called Four Roses. I come up with, I guess sometimes I tell people I lived in Nashville, which is kind of true. I slept on my buddy Steve's couch for a way too long a time, and I come up with this one at his house.

0: Sounding great.
1: Hey, thanks, man.
0: So I know you've put out some music on the streaming services and such. What's out there right now for people to find if they're looking for it?
1: I made a recording I called Happy Hour Blues. I recorded it up in Washington State, actually, at a friend's house on a 4-track. But I think it sounds pretty cool. And then before that was I put out an EP called King of Nothing. And I recorded that with like Bob Hoffner on steel and Dennis O'Donnell on what he calls the country bass. So, but those are the most recent things. And I'm working on a new project right now. I'm calling it Rum Summer. I got like 10 songs I'm gonna hopefully record. I'm either gonna call it Rum Summer or Half Man, Half Moon. I can't decide which one.
0: I like it. Nice. Yeah. We're here with Will Cope on KLKT. What was that first song we heard again?
1: That one was called Four Roses. And it's available somewhere online there. No, Four Roses. It's on King of Nothing. It's on the King of Nothing EP, too. I forgot. It's on that one, too. So on the King of Nothing, you can hear that song. Should I do another one?
0: Yeah, let's hear it.
1: I'll do the Happy Hour Blues song, because... feeling that one right now.

0: Beautiful.
1: Hey, thanks, man.
0: Where did the lyrics for that one come from?
1: Oh, trying to remember, I was hanging out with a buddy during happy hour, and I was like, I'm going to write a song called Happy Hour. And he was like, bet. And so I kind of scribbled some stuff down. And I'll be honest, but there's a book by Dennis Johnson, who's one of my favorite writers. And I kind of copied that line, I got to be honest with that. If you order one, they'll bring you two. Like, I read that in a book. I was like, oh, that's good. So I kind of copied that line from Dennis Johnson, I got to be honest. But the rest of it I came up with. If you order one, they'll bring you two. I was like, oh, that's good. That's good.
0: Nice. I've never heard of Dennis Johnson. What would you recommend starting out with?
1: Oh, but you know, he wrote Jesus' Son. They made a movie out of stuff. But, most of his books just are mind blowing. They're good. And he's not with us anymore. But, but the Jesus' Son book, it's very simple. It's really easy to read, you know. That might be a good jumping point. But he's got some other books that are, he's got a book called Tree of Smoke, kind of about Vietnam and, pretty amazing stuff. But yeah, I can't recommend him enough. He's he's one of the best writers I've ever read. One of my favorites or whatever, yeah.
0: I just need to check it out. I guess, what are some of your biggest musical influences? I feel like I hear a lot of Texas songwriters in there, like Blaze and Towns.
1: Of course.
0: And I love some Neil Young, and you dropped a Neil Young cover last Thursday night.
1: Yes. There's Towns, Guy Clark, Blaze, Chorus Heroes, and Neil Young, probably one of my... Neil Young might be the reason I started playing guitar. As a kid, I lived in Iron Mountain, Michigan, in the Upper Peninsula for a minute. And there was a farm truck that had a Neil Young's Come to Time tape in it. And Neil Young's Come to Time tape just blew my mind as a kid. So, and then I grew up hearing a lot of Neil Young and but Neil Young's probably might be the reason I started playing guitar. But then finding Towns and Guy and that stuff, definitely, you know.
0: Nice.
1: Heroes. Definitely heroes. For better or worse.
0: Maybe not the brightest heroes, but great songwriters.
1: Yeah.
0: And so you're doing these Thursdays at O'Donnell's. You're playing with a band. I saw you play with Zeke from Batty Jr. What's the band this month?
1: Yes. Well, I think tomorrow it might just be me. But after that, it'll probably be my buddy Matt Gearhart on drums and Zeke on guitar. On the next one, but this next one I might have to do solo. We'll see who shows up. It'll be a surprise. Yeah. Somebody might show up. We'll see. It's hard to round these people together sometimes, you know.
0: I can imagine. Nice. Well, we're here with Will Cope on KLKT. He's playing live for us in the studio. Is there anything you want to jump to next?
1: Sure. Let's do this song called Easy Come, Easy Go. And it's also on the King of Nothing EP that I recorded not far from here at all.

0: I had a fun little groove to it. I liked it.
1: Hey, thanks, man.
0: Any story behind that one?
1: Oh, I don't know. I'm trying to remember when I came up with that one. I think I just woke up one morning with that phrase in my, like, thinking about easy come, easy go. I don't know. But yeah, that one just kind of came out of nowhere kind of thing.
0: Nice.
1: Which happens sometimes. Sometimes they're harder to get, but that one just all kind of fell out one day. Right?
0: Yeah, so how long have you been doing the songwriter thing?
1: Oh, way too long. At least 15 years or more.
0: That's a fair amount of time.
1: Yeah. And I should mention that, like, you were asking me about, like, favorite songwriters. Like, Todd Snyder, hero. Rest, RIP, Todd Snyder. Love you, man. But he was a big, big hero, big influence on mine, too. Like I mentioned him, right?
0: Yeah, one of the greats.
1: Yeah.
0: So what brought you to Central Texas? I think I saw online you're from Dayton, Ohio, originally?
1: Yes, I was born in Dayton, Ohio, but I also moved around as a kid. I lived in Georgia, lived in Michigan, and just kind of floated around, like, traveling around quite a bit. You know, was in California for a little bit, Nashville for a little bit. Then I came, like, when I moved to Austin, it was kind of like a buddy was like, he was a sound engineer, and he's like, I'm going to be on the road for the next 3 months, so you can, like, have my house if you want to try to get your stuff together. So I was like, oh, cool, I'll go to Austin. So I moved to Austin, and, like, I had a place to stay, and then I started living or whatever, you know. And I was in Austin for, like, almost, like, 20 years, like, 19 years.
0: Wow.
1: It was longer than probably the longest time I've been in one place, right?
0: You think you might stay in Lockhart for a while now?
1: Yeah, you never know. You never know. But I like it. I'm enjoying it.
0: Nice. Well, we're here with Will Cope on Country on KLKT. Going to take a short break here for a word from an underwriter.
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0: 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But back to our show with Will Cope here. You got another song in the chamber?
1: Yeah. I'm gonna play a brand new song called Just Babes.

0: Love it. I feel like we need to be able to pump in a live studio audience here.
1: Yeah, but that's a new one I got there.
0: Nice. Coming out maybe on that new album you're working on?
1: Yeah, I think so. Like, trying to put it together. Rum Summer. I'm trying to call it Rum Summer, I think.
0: Rum Summer.
1: Feeling the summer vibes out here in Lockhart, for sure.
0: Nice. Well, if you guys want to call in, I forgot to mention, if you have any questions for Will or want to chat, I can definitely at least answer the handset. Putting you on the air, I might be able to do as well. But the number here is 512-866-KLKT. That's 512-866-5558. If you want to call in and have any questions, requests, what have you, for Will Cope here in the studio. Mm-hmm. So I saw your set last week, and I feel like you worked in, if not mostly covers, a lot of covers. How do you kind of decide what you're going to be playing each night?
1: I love playing other people's songs that I like. But also they do that dance thing, dance lessons beforehand. So I was kind of trying to figure out some songs that are, you know, like more of a danceable thing to them. But also, like, you know, I probably played some Neil Young and like Graham Parsons, like just songs that I love myself, I guess, it's like mostly, and that I enjoy singing, you know. But I was like definitely trying to like go in that direction, where like, oh, this is something people can two-step to, or, you know, not just like listen to me with my emotions and feeling bad or whatever.
0: Well, if you want to see Will Cope on Thursdays at O'Donnell's, you can also learn to two-step beforehand.
1: It's true. It's definitely true. 9 o'clock.
0: Love it. And
1: yeah,
0: those are open to the public. Do you have any other plans for any shows in Austin right now? Or
1: I don't really. I'm just trying to work on these songs and get them recorded or whatever, you know. And hopefully get to go back out and on the road one day.
0: Yeah, you mentioned you might record it out here in Lockhart. Did you have like a producer or studio in mind, or still figuring that out?
1: Yeah, not yet. Still, wait and see how that all works out. All right. But I could do this song, King of Nothing.
0: Yeah.
1: It's like this one I come up with. You're driving from Texas to Nashville. You got to go through Memphis. And I feel like people are forgetting about Memphis these days. You start getting close to Memphis and you realize that Elvis is the king and you are not.

0: And I feel like I need to take a road trip now. I've never actually spent any time in Memphis, but the musical history there, gotta visit.
1: Yes, absolutely. I think for some reason, I think people forget about Memphis, and that's where like so much of everything came from that we love, or if you're a musical fan, you know.
0: Yeah, not as glitzy as Nashville.
1: Definitely not. But who knows? Maybe Memphis will be the next place where everybody flocks to you or whatever. Yeah. But, you know, and I've spent some time there, but just passing through, you know, just, but I love going to Memphis and stopping there. By the big Bass Pro Shop Pyramid. You know what I'm talking about?
0: I've seen pictures. I've seen pictures. Yeah, I went into the big Cabela's the other day to show my daughter an aquarium, and that's a crazy place out on I-35.
1: Oh, I haven't been there yet. I'll go check it out. But I do love fishing, so maybe I'll have to go there one day to get some fish and stuff.
0: Yeah, it was a cool aquarium. The rest of the shop, I don't know.
1: Yeah. All right. Should I do another song here?
0: Yeah, go for it.
1: Here's another new one. This one, like. I kind of co-wrote with a dear friend of mine. It's called "It's Hard to Feel Drunk in a Hotel Room."

0: 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We're going to take a quick break right here for a PSA from one of our nonprofit partners. 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
0: We're back live here with Will Cope on the air. You've been churning out songs for us live in the studio here. Do you want to play a recorded one so we can have a little break?
2: Sure. Maybe there's a song called What Can't Be Found on The King of Nothing thing that I never really play it. But Bob Hoffner plays steel on it, and I think it sounds really pretty. We could like play that one because I never usually play it live, so maybe like play that one.
0: Sweet. Let's hear it. We've got Will Cope in the studio here on Country.

said, boys, just let it ride. One more roll, I'll take her home to Mexico.

0: That was What Can't Be Found, a recording from Will Cope off his King of Nothing EP. And we have Will Cope here in the flesh. He's been playing songs all show, just in case you're just now tuning in. And I thought of one thing I haven't asked you about yet. If people want to keep up with you, what's the best way to do that? Like Instagram? Probably
1: Instagram at this point. I'm hoping to get a website started up again, but at one point I had one. But yeah, Instagram where there's Bandcamp. There's stuff on Bandcamp, and sometimes I'll post things up on there too. But Instagram mostly. At From Nowhere Will.
0: There we go. Well, if you want to give him a follow, that's where to find him.
1: All right. Maybe I'll do this song. It's a desert number. Sometimes I feel like I have ocean songs or desert songs. This is more of the deserty song.

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0: Chaparral is definitely my go-to coffee shop in town.
2: Yes, I dig it too.
0: So you've been out in Lockhart for a while this summer. What are your sort of favorite parts of the town or impressions or any thoughts about Lockhart? I've been kind of hiding out a little bit.
2: But obviously, I love O'Donnell's. I love Lupin Lil's. Love going there. I like to shoot pools sometimes, so, you know, the place with all the pool tables, I like that. I like that place. I forget what it's called right now. Lucky Break?
0: Yeah, I think that's right.
2: Yeah, I like to shoot pool. Oh, and that, well, I should play this song because I think I mentioned something about pooling. But I come up with this song Billy, for Billy the Kid. It's like the Billy the Kid Blues.

0: Another great one.
1: Hey, thanks. That's available to stream. I think I put that one out as a single on the Spotify or Apple. Billy the Kid Blues.
0: Wherever streaming songs are found.
1: Should be out there somewhere, I think, yeah.
0: Yeah, so you've been around Austin for a while. Do you have any all-time favorite places to play or shows you've done or anything like that?
1: Of course, I love the Hole in the Wall. Got to give credit to the Hole in the Wall for being the Hole in the Wall, giving so many people a place to play. You know, when they're first in town in Austin, you know, like, Hole in the Wall, like will help out the people who aren't too known. It give you, you know, think without the Hole in the Wall stage, like, who knows if I'd still be there? You know what I mean? Where, like, I think being able to play at the Hole in the Wall is a very beautiful thing. And hopefully, I think here in a couple months, I might be playing at the Hole in the Wall. I forget.
0: It's an Austin classic.
1: Some happy hour. I love playing happy hour shows for some reason. Getting older, maybe. Like, you know, you can play a happy hour show and still be in bed by 11 if you want to be. Like, you
0: know. That is one nice thing about Lockhart versus Austin is things close down a little sooner here.
1: Yes, I'm all for it. I'm all for that. I'm all for it. Maybe I should do this song about a dog. This is another newer song that whenever I play it, people seem to like it. But I came up with it about a dog. It's like, this dog showed up, he hung out for a while, then he left, but... Right.

0: I can see why people like that one.
1: Thanks, man. Yep, song about a dog.
0: Love it. Who doesn't love a dog?
1: Right? We need more dogs around all the time. At least I like to have dogs around all the time.
0: So we're in the last 8.5 minutes of the program. Is there anything you want to make sure cool. you got in, or
1: maybe let's see. And I've done all these songs. That's pretty amazing. It's one. I did the King of Nothing. What is a good song to end on? Because I could do somebody else's song. No, I should do my own song. Maybe I'll play this harmonica because I brought it.
0: There we go.
1: Been staring at me the whole time.

0: That was an awesome one to end on.
1: Yeah, thanks, man. That's out there in the world. Actually, that song's going to be in a documentary about the Houston, a Houston coach named Bum Phillips.
0: Oh, I heard about that.
1: Yeah, like that song's going to have, there's going to be a little clip of that song in there somewhere.
0: Oh, super cool. Congratulations.
1: Yeah. That's like Space Flight Records helped me out with that one.
0: Nice. Well, thank you all so much for tuning in today. We've had Will Cope in the studio playing songs for y'all here on Country. And if you liked what you heard, you can catch Will playing tomorrow night at 9 p.m. right at O'Donnell's.
1: We go in at 10, but the dance lesson's at 9, and then we play it afterwards at 10.
0: Okay, nice. And you'll be doing that the next two Thursdays?
1: Yeah, it's just the end of this month.
0: Okay.
1: There's two more left, right?
0: I think that's right. And if you want to give Will a follow on the social medias, he's on Instagram at From Nowhere Will.
1: That's right. Yep. With one L. Will with one L.
0: Will with one L. Important distinction.
1: Yeah, that's people always like, I don't know why that happened. It just, it's always been Will with one L.
0: Awesome. Well, thank you so much for coming on, Will.
1: Thank you. That was a blast. I had fun.
0: Nice. Well, while we're making room for the Blue Tile Lounge coming up next with Uncle Paul, I'll play a little bit of an artist me and Will both love, Neil Young. This is the Old Country Waltz that Will dropped a cover of last Thursday night.

0: Our evening began in Peter Sechelle's comfortable study in his New York townhouse, where the candlelight was just right, the hi-fi was in the background, and the wine was delicious.
1: You see, I found a way to cook chicken deep down to get that real crispy crust some folks like. We're going to do that again. Most folks.
2: It does go well with a chicken.
0: Delicious again, Peter.
3: 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My name is Paul, and you're listening to the Blue Tile Lounge. Every Wednesday night at 7 p.m. Central, we listen to some after-dinner music. Lounge jazz, Latin jazz, bossa nova, Afro-Cuban, space age experimental, soul, funk, and others. And we're going to be all over the place tonight. We're going to play some new stuff, going to play some old stuff. I think there's some surf rock in here. And a bunch of the usual after-dinner music crowd in the set list tonight, but we're going to start off something on the newer side from a gentleman. His name is Don Tiki. The song is called Turkish Delight. Here on K.